0: burst.
1: There was the burst. First it from the engine.
0: You have to breathe.
2: Wow.

when you have LLMs to distill everything down to like, this is the core basis, this is the thesis of the work and everything, you can probably get the gist of it. But when you skip towards the end, you miss out on like the mental exercise of being able to grapple with this yourself.

0: Welcome to DJ Ducky's Disco Dance Floor.
1: I can see DJ Ducky, but where's the dance music?
2: And what's with the cool hats?
0: You'll see. Now everyone find their spot around the dance floor. DJ Ducky says, go around in colour order.
3: Oh,

0: I'll go first. Red!
1: Ha! Well, I'm like you, Red, so I'll go next. Orange!
2: And I'm like you, Orange, so yellow goes here.
3: This spot has blue all over it.
4: Naturally, I go between you two because...
2: Yellow and...
3: Blue mix to make...
4: Green!
5: I imagine this must be my purple spot. The royal place between blue and red.
3: Cool! We join up in a colour circle.
4: It's like a wheel. A colour wheel.
2: Ooh, nice. Who wants to be the first to dance in the middle?
3: I'll go first.
6: Pick a partner, up to you. Who's it gonna be? Who?
3: I pick the colour next to me, green.
0: Swap? I love that combination!
2: They go so well together.
3: That's because blue
4: and green
3: are close colour friends.
4: We're similar colours.
2: Ooh, me next.
6: Pick a partner, up to you. Who's gonna be? Who?
2: Ooh, I'll pick the colour next to me too. Orange. Hello, neighbour.
0: Oh, hello.
4: They look good together too.
2: That's because yellow
0: and orange
2: are close colour friends too.
6: We're similar colours.
5: Oh, who's next?
0: Oh, me.
6: Pick a partner, up to you. Who's gonna be?
5: It's obviously going to be me. I'm next to Red round the wheel, and I have the best royal dance moves. Red's not similar to green at all.
3: Green is on the other side of the colour wheel. You're opposites.
0: Green is opposite red.
7: But that's who I want. Green.
4: If you're sure.
3: Wow. Their two colours really stand out.
2: They look so bold together.
0: They're opposites, but they do go well together.
5: Oh, about time.
2: Time for the next track.
6: Opposite.
5: Ooh, I see.
6: Opposite. Let's go.
8: Similar.
3: Oh, yeah.
6: Let's go!
8: Opposite!

0: strange.
1: Tea, anyone?
0: Mm-mm-mm. Not for me.
1: Boat.
0: Note. So, what is it?
1: A note. It makes music.
0: Super.
2: Oh.
0: Smashing.
1: Boat. Notes.
2: Oh.
1: Terrific tune. Excellent. Nice noise. Ten. One, two, three, four, five, six, seven, eight, nine, ten.
0: Skipping. Fantastic.
1: Tens.
2: No. Nasty noise.
1: Stop, S. You're making too many of everything.
0: Silly me.
2: Now what?
1: Nes.
0: Super.
1: Nets. Tremendously tiring work.
0: Lovely lullaby.
1: Lots.
0: Nice. Stop.
1: Time for tea.
0: One. Silence.

Over time, humankind accumulated, acquired more and more power. It was human editors who decided what will be, of everything that happened today in the world, what will be the 10 items that will appear in the news in the evening. This was a lot of power because this enabled the editors to control the public conversation. Now, if you think, who are the most important editors today in the world? Who shapes the media, the news? It's no longer human beings. I'm Yuval Noah Harari. I'm a historian and philosopher. I wrote Sapiens and most lately Nexus. Language is the basis for everything we have achieved as a species. We control the world ultimately thanks to language. If you look at the human being, I am not stronger than a chimpanzee or a lion or an elephant. I'm not even necessarily much smarter. There are many things I know and chimpanzees don't, but also the opposite. There are many things chimpanzees know and I don't. What really makes us powerful is our ability to cooperate in very large numbers. Millions of humans can cooperate, millions of chimpanzees can't. Why? Because humans have language and chimpanzees don't. We use language to build tribes and nations and religions and trade networks. It's all ultimately based on language. Now, until today, nothing on the planet understood our language or could develop a better language than us. Chimpanzees cannot understand Korean or English. They can't read the Bible. They can't read our law codes. They can't understand money because they don't have language. They have their own system of communication, but it's much, much more simple and primitive than ours. This is why a million chimpanzees cannot cooperate. AI, in contrast, already understands our language to some extent better than us and can develop more sophisticated languages than human languages. If you think about religion, so, you know, you take Judaism. Judaism is ultimately based on texts, on books, the Bible, the Mishnah, the Talmud, all the commentaries that rabbis have been writing about the Bible for thousands of years. Now, no human being, no rabbi, can read during his or her lifetime all the books of Judaism, and certainly no rabbi can remember every word in all these thousands of books. AI can easily do it. Very soon, AI will be the number one expert

in the world on Judaism and on Christianity and on Islam and on all the other religions which are based on texts. They will also be the number one experts on law. No lawyer can remember all the laws of Korea or all the trials that ever took place there. Impossible. AI can. It's the same with finance. It's the same with all the big systems of control that we've created. They are based on language. And now AI is taking them over. So AI will be a better lawyer than any human, a better priest than any human, a better banker than any human. And then what do? When the AIs take control of the systems that we've built to control the world. And of course, AIs can then improve these systems, make them more sophisticated by relying on a more sophisticated language that we can't understand. That we see things happening in the world because millions of AIs talk with each other in a language we cannot understand. We can see the consequences, but we can't understand what is happening anymore. Many people who develop new technology, they have this kind of naive view of history that if you just invent a more powerful technology, the consequences are bound to be good. But this is obviously not the case. A lot of people in Silicon Valley, when they are asked about the dangers of AI, they point to the printing press as a good historical example. They say, look, when the printing press came to Europe, it broke the power of the Catholic Church, and it led to the scientific revolution, to the Enlightenment, to the rise of democracy. Wonderful. And AI will do the same. What they ignore is the facts of history, because this is not how it happened with the printing press. The printing press is introduced to Europe in the middle of the 15th century. The scientific revolution, the flowering of the scientific revolution, is a 17th century development. 200 years from the invention of the printing press until we see the flowering of the scientific revolution and then the Enlightenment and the rise of democracy and so forth. What happened during these 200 years? What happened is that Europe got the worst wave of religious persecutions, wars of religion, and witch hunts in its history. Millions of people died in these wars and persecutions, which of course had many causes, not just one, but they were fueled to a large extent by a flood of, again, fake news, conspiracy theories, and religious extremism that came out of the printing press. Because if you just invent a technology without the social institutions to manage the technology, the consequences can be disastrous. The printing press made it much easier to spread information. But information is not truth. Most information is fiction and fantasy and fallacy. Why is fiction much more common than truth? For three reasons. The truth is costly, whereas fiction and fantasy are cheap. If you want to know the truth about something, about a political event, about biology, about history, you need to invest a lot of resources to investigate it, to fact-check it. Fiction, in contrast, is very, very cheap. You can just write anything you want. You don't need research and fact-checking and all these expensive things. Secondly, the truth is often complicated because reality is complicated and people don't like complicated stories. They want simple stories. Fiction can be made as simple as you would like it to be. Finally, the truth is often painful. People often don't want to know the truth about themselves, about their group, about their nation.
because it contains some painful episodes.

0: fiction can be made as pleasant, as flattering as you would like it to be. So in a completely open information market, the cheap, simple, attractive fiction will flood, will overwhelm the costly, complicated, and painful truth. If we want truth to win, it's not enough to invent new technologies like the printing press, or the radio, or the computer. We need to build institutions that are committed to the truth. This was the mistake we did with the printing press 500 years ago, and we are committing a similar and even worse mistake with AI today.
1: Дорогі українці, шановні захисники, бути президентом.
2: Voting this Tuesday only enables the Republicans in their quest to elect Donald Trump again.
0: If we just create a powerful technology without institutions committed to truth, the result will be a flood of fiction and fantasy and the disappearance of truth. Throughout history, many things happened. Humans invented new technology, new religions, new political systems, ideologies. But one thing remained constant. Over time, humankind acquired more and more power. Maybe a particular state lost power, maybe a particular politician lost power, but humankind as a species became more and more powerful. Now, for the first time, we see that power is beginning to shift away from humankind, from the human species, to something else, to this new entity, to this alien species that we've introduced to planet Earth. We begin to see it in places like our media. You know, in the 20th century, maybe the most powerful people in media, in the news industry, were human editors. It was human editors who decided what will appear on the front of the newspapers in the morning. It was human editors who decided what will be, of everything that happened today in the world, what will be the 10 items that will appear in the news in the evening. This was a lot of power, because this enabled the editors to control the public conversation. People see the news, and this is what they'll be debating afterwards. Lots of power. And a lot of human politicians actually began as journalists and editors. For instance, Lenin, before he was dictator of the Soviet Union, his main job was editor of the newspaper Iskra. Mussolini, before he was dictator of Italy, his job was editor of the newspaper Il Popolo d'Italia. And this made them powerful people. Now, if you think, who are the most important editors today in the world? Who shapes the media, the news? It's no longer human beings. The editors that decide what you will see on TikTok, on Instagram, on X, on Facebook, they are not human beings. They are the algorithms, the AIs, that control these social media platforms. So, in this field already, power has been shifting from humans to algorithms and to AIs. And we see it happening now in more fields. For instance, I mentioned finance. So, cryptocurrencies are controlled by algorithms. Previously, money was created by banks managed by human beings. Now many people say, I don't trust the humans who manage the banks. Instead, they trust the algorithms that manage and control the cryptocurrencies. So in finance too, power is shifting from humans to algorithms, to AIs. The AI is the first machine which is an agent and not a tool. An AI is a machine that can make

0: make decisions by itself, can invent new ideas by itself, can learn and change by itself in ways that its human creators cannot anticipate. If humans trust each other and we cooperate, it will be okay. We will know how to manage the transition to the AI world. But if humans distrust each other, fight each other, and instead trust only the AIs, then we are doomed. Then the AI will take over. So we need to learn how to trust other humans more than we trust the AIs. AI is really different from every previous invention, which what makes the AI revolution perhaps the most important turning point in history. Until now, for tens of thousands of years, humans invented a lot of tools that made us more powerful. But AI is not a tool, it is an agent.
1: EBS 뉴스가 방송됩니다.

0: 말이야.
1: 예?
2: I didn't know how to handle a sick grandparent. I was like, Daniel, pay attention. Daniel. I felt like one of those like doctors. They have to go like rushing through everything, and if they don't rush, something bad is gonna happen. So, Daniel. What's wrong, Daniel? What are you doing?
0: 말이야. 말이야.
1: 네?

0: How did you run? What's in your hand? What is in your hand? What is in your hand? What is in your hand? What did you get?
1: 파스란 말을 이 사람들이 뭐 이제 보자. 너희들은 파스를 안 써봐서 못 쓰려나? 파스. 파스.
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3: I don't know if we have any. Sorry.
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0: honey with lime and water, hot water apparently. Where's the honey? Honey's over here. Can I cut it?
4: Hold up, is there already hot water in here?
0: Can I cut it? So confused. I've never taken care of someone sick before. Can I cut the lime?
4: You're gonna hurt yourself, that's for sure.
0: No, I'm not. Can I?
4: I don't know. Excuse me.
0: No, I'm gonna...
4: You can squeeze it. Do you want to squeeze?
0: You
4: hold
0: squeeze.
4: Up, this is bad.
0: This is a bad... Oh my goodness, help.
4: Hey, keep an eye on the water.
0: It's barely done.
4: It's done? Give me that.
0: No, it's not.
4: Right. Yeah, be very careful when you cut it, okay? I don't think it's a good idea to cut it.
0: Do I cut the middle? No.
4: Actually, no. Let me do it.
0: No, let me do it.
4: No, help. Yeah, this is not a good idea. Let me do it.
0: I'm already
4: Kids, don't do this at home.
0: You're a kid.
4: Okay, that's enough. That is enough. Actually, that is enough.
0: Done! See, I didn't cut my finger.
4: Yay!
0: My goodness.
4: The top literally went helicopter.
0: Now can I squeeze it too, or?
4: Yo, I asked if you wanted to squeeze it, and you said no.
0: I want to do both.
4: It was pure chaos in here. I had to control an out-of-control Daniel. We did it.
0: I'm gonna do both. You can do the water. Thanks. Wait, do I do both at the same time or?
4: One at a time. Both of them, one at a time.
0: I forgot how to use this.
4: Hold on. There we go.
0: I don't know how to use it.
4: I don't know how to use it. Let me do it. Let me do it. Hold on. Okay, let me do the other one. Okay, let me do. Uh oh. Ew. I made a mess. That's not supposed to be stuck there. Hold up. Ew, this feels. You are making a mess. But you are making a mess.
0: Now what? What do we use?
4: Apparently we have to wait a couple minutes for this water to turn off.
0: A couple minutes already passed.
4: That's 4 minutes. We have to wait for 4 minutes.
0: Ah.
4: Okay, how's life?

0: Done. Okay. I can handle this. I cannot believe I'm doing this. Okay, I should probably stop there. Is this enough? Is this enough? Oh, I do not know. I do not. I don't know if you can't be waiting for too long. Maybe I should wait for it to cool down a bit. Okay, I do not want to touch this. I'm scared. I just wanted to help.
1: Wait, what is this?
0: It's lime mixed with water with honey.
1: Wait,
0: maybe I should have mixed it some more. It smells good, but it's really hot.
1: Hang on. I'm gonna do the same thing Samuel did.
0: Wait for it to cool down, man. What are you doing?
1: I'm gonna do the same thing.
0: Yeah, be very careful. If you're holding the little beatbox thing. Oh my goodness, Dana, though, that's not a good idea. No, Dana, calm down. Oh, Danny. Okay. I think it's good now. Hold up. Okay, that's enough. That's enough. Not while I'm walking, because the splat, it could splat around to me. Stop, Dano. Dano, stop. Splat, it could splat around to me. Stop, Dano. Dano, stop.
2: Hot. 고마워.
1: 어, what if he doesn't like it?
0: Dano, calm down.
1: He's gonna complain.
0: It's really hot, so it's gonna burn his. He's gonna burn his mouth anyway. That's what I'm scared about.
2: Do you think we should? 천천히 마실게. 너무 뜨겁단 말이지. 천천히 마실게.
0: Oh please, don't be too hot.
2: Ah, 좋다. Ah, 좋다.
1: Did he like it? I hope he didn't.
0: I think he liked it. He said 좋다. He said 좋다. So I think he liked it.
2: 레몬차 이거 참 좋네. 시원하네. 목이. 한숨 잘 거야. 어, 네. 너희들 이제 하고 싶은 대로 하고 너무 고마워.
1: 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Today, like, I wanted to say you're welcome, but I didn't know you. I just smiled, like, just went away.
0: 네.
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0: I had to make, like, tea. I had to use the translator over a million times. And it was a lot of pressure, but we managed. We survived.
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1: 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Like when I'm bored, I'm just like, oh, I'm gonna go outside and go collect the monkey's butt.
0: 너무 이쁘잖아.
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0: I did not want to go. 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I did not want to go. I was like, oh, come on, give me some more sleep. I want to sleep.
1: Yeah.
0: I don't know, find one. 안녕하세요.
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5: We are going to travel together. 3.5 hours to 4 hours to get there.
0: Do we go out now?
5: Yes. 가자, 가자.
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0: 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You guys are gonna slip later on.
2: 이쪽으로 가라고?
0: 어. Be careful in that spot. It looks like a bus.
1: Wow.
0: Yeah.
1: Wait, where do we even sit? Just wherever you can.
6: 뒤가 편할 것 같으면 뒤에 앉아봐.
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0: 텐데. I think I want to go. I don't know.
1: I'm going in the back.
5: Same.
1: Feel more comfortable in the back.
0: No, I actually wanted to be in the back. I was actually excited when we got inside the little minibus because I was like, oh, we got a cool ride. And the last time I was on a bus, it was really relaxing. Like, you could just listen to music all day long, all night long. It was, there was no one really to, like, bother you. You can watch, like, download movies.
2: 요것이 벤이야?
1: 왜? Hello, help.
4: I think so. For you. Better for you, no?
0: The legs are
5: Let's
0: there.
5: Let's change.
0: I don't mind, but I want to get to you.
4: Are we ready to go?
1: Are you going to sit here or are you going to sit here?
6: 여기가 좀 좁은 것 같아서.
0: 같이 놀아요.
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7: 1, 2, 3, 4, I declare some more.
1: 1, 2, 3, 4, 5, 6, 7, 8, 9, 10, 11, 12, 13, 14, 15, 16, 17, 18, 19, 20, 21, 22, 23, 24, 25, 26, 27, 28, 29, 30, 31, 32, 33, 34, 35, 36, 37, 38, 39, 40, 41, 42, 43, 44, 45, 46, 47, 48, 49, 50, 51, 52, 53, 54, 55, 56, 57, 58, 59, 60, 61, 62, 63, 64, 65, 66, 67, 68, 69, 70, 71, 72, 73, 74, 75, 76, 77, 78, 79, 80, 81, 82, 83, 84, 85, 86, 87, 88, 89, 90, 91, 92, 93, 94, 95, 96, 97, 98, 89, 10, 11, 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
8: So you don't need to know.
0: But like, tell me.
4: Not you.
0: I'd be there. They're gonna complain with me.

0: see, that's what they call mangi.
1: Mangi, yeah?
0: Mangi, mangi. That the root of the tree is all underwater. Sometimes you can walk there, but your water will be on your knees, maybe on your waist. No, regular trees don't live like that. They die. So that's what mangi means.
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0: 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So essentially, we're very passionate about developing manufacturing responsive, smart, autonomous materials and structures, and think about their applications in, for example, wearables, robotics, agriculture, even natural restoration. So we started to have an interest in self-bearing seeds in nature really about a decade ago. We basically wanted to some extent, replicate what nature does.
1: 바람에는 힘이 있습니다. 스스로 씨앗을 심기 위해서는 때로 바람의 힘을 빌려야 합니다.

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1: So we are very amazed when the first time we learned that in nature there are actually seeds, they land on the ground, but once the rain comes, they can actually aerate itself and drill into the ground. It's a way natural systems can survive the very harsh environment.

0: environment, such as droughts in Africa and some harsh hot environment.
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0: Natural restoration has always been a problem space that we kept in mind. We want to be able to produce many, many millions of seeds, not too expensively, so this technology can actually get to be used in the real world. Then we thought maybe we should think about bio-derived material, again, from nature, in order to really create that similar actuation behavior. So that's really led us to think about wood, because wood is, again, it's very abundant, also it's a very cellulose-rich material.
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0: 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When it lands on the ground, it lays flat. Its self-bearing success rate is limited. We cannot really create any vertical thrust force.
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0: It's very important that the tip of the tail has to anchor, and that create effective arm to have effective torque. Now the artificial system has three tails. Then when it lands, the seed, instead of laying flat, it can lay with the angle. So that actually increase the drilling efficiency.
1: 잔털도 추가했습니다. 미끄러지지 않고 파고들 수 있는 지지력을 만들어준 거죠.

0: I went blind and I managed to get an eye working again after 8 operations.
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0: But once I got only one eye, I couldn't judge distances, so all sorts of techniques had to be learned, and I found that I was using my ears more and more. If I went out at night, I would listen to the sounds of the echoes of my footsteps. I would make clicking sounds. I'm very good at making a sound like that. And you can get echoes back and you can hear a lot of information. Well, the most important thing about bats is that they can do it.
1: 박쥐가 사는 곳은 복잡합니다. 이런 곳에서 박쥐는 원하는 곳

0: environment. So, you know, it can be done. I mean, they have evolved to use that echolocation. We've evolved to really depend on sight and much less on sound. The main motivation was the fact that bats can do it, so why can't we?
1: This is the Sonic Pathfinder. It lives in a waste pouch.
2: 토니 헤이스 박사는 반향 정의 원리를 이용해 시각장애 보조 장치를 발명했습니다.
1: Make sure it's horizontal, just check that. Slowly towards the wall. Now I can reach and touch the wall. And now I'm going to walk.
2: 사물과 가까워질수록 낮은 음의 소리가 나 부딪히지 않게 해주는 장치였죠.
0: And it worked remarkably well, except blind people don't like to be fiddling with wires, and it's messy, you know, it's difficult. Now, when I developed this, I was still driving. I drove until I was 60, and I decided, wouldn't that be useful on the back of the car to judge distances? So I took the transducers off, spread them out, put them on the back of the car, basically had exactly the same electronics. So beep, beep, beep, beep, beep, beep, beep, beep, beep, beep, beep, beep, beep, and then continuous, like the parking sensor.
2: 1980년대 초, 그는 주차 보조 센서 아이디어로 특허까지 냈습니다.
0: I developed this, put it on my car. I took the car, drove the car to Jaguar in Coventry in England. And they were very, very, very polite. Engineers got in the car and we drove it up and down, backed it into various places. They took me into the boardroom and they said, well, Dr. Hayes, it's very interesting. However, you like it because you're a one-eyed driver. Real people wouldn't want a thing like this. I mean, can you imagine that? I mean, people just didn't understand. When it did eventually come, by which time the patent had expired, and so I'm not a multimillionaire. Incidentally, my wife drives. We've got the television camera at the back, but we also have the parking sensors back and front. So it's all there, and it's my baby, but I don't get any money for it.
2: 비슷한 시기, 일본에서는 같은 원리의 초음파 센서를 단 자동차가 등장했습니다.
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Hello, EBS viewers. Welcome to Wide Hansu Up, Great Minds. I'm Richard Pizer, professor of real estate development at the Graduate School of Design at Harvard. It's my great pleasure to present an interest of mine for my entire life, new towns around the world. I'll explain what new towns are, how they're different from other kinds of cities. We'll discuss the planning and design of new towns. For the first lecture, I will start with the definition of new towns. I'll then explain about the beginnings of new towns in the modern era, going back to Ebenezer Howard and his pivotal book in 1898 called Garden Cities for Tomorrow. I'll focus on some of the earliest new towns. New towns are self-contained new cities conceived from scratch and implemented by a single developer, which may be either a private entity or a public government entity. New towns are places where people theoretically can live, work, and play without ever leaving the borders of the town. In actuality, very few new towns are designed in such a way that people never need to leave them, but the best new towns, and there are several good examples around the world that we'll discuss, are places that people have wonderful lives, can work either in the town or nearby, and have ample opportunities for recreation and to enjoy their lives. We begin with Sir Ebenezer Howard. He was the creator of Garden Cities.

His initial concept had three magnets, and he endeavored to bring people into the countryside. And initially, new towns were created as an answer to the congestion in London and trying to give people the opportunity to enjoy life out in the countryside, but to have all the amenities that they would find in a city. So ideally, you would have a city of 1,000 acres. His initial concept was on agricultural land of 5,000 acres to support a population of 32,000. And there would be a central park in the middle, and houses and gardens and shops and places for people to work and enjoy life and be out in the countryside, so they had ample access to countryside. Ebenezer Howard actually was involved with the development of two new towns. It was called Letchworth Garden City, and the other was Welling Garden City. They resembled typical villages that are so beautiful in the English countryside, but they have large populations and function like independent cities. Letchworth Garden City includes the very first roundabout built in Britain in 1909. Welling Garden City has both flats and single-family houses and larger apartments. And today it looks very bucolic, and it represents a wonderful place to live outside of the hustle and bustle and congestion of central London. So with apologies to my Korean audience, most of my initial examples will focus on the United States. So we begin with Radburn, New Jersey, which was built by Clarence Stein in 1928. Now, Radburn, New Jersey incorporated a number of innovations that were new to both American planning and other parts of the world. The design included large super blocks, and within the super blocks were cul-de-sacs, and the homes around the cul-de-sacs were arranged where people entered into the garage side, and the front of the house actually was on the other side from where people entered on the street and faced a sidewalk that connected to a park, and the park connected to larger parks, and children and adults could walk from their home to the schools and to shopping and to sports facilities and recreation without ever crossing a road. They were able to continue on paths, underpasses that went under roads, and there was an entire network of green space that really knit the city together. So this incorporation of green space is one of the hallmarks of new towns, and in the most successful new towns, we see both ample open space and many different kinds of open space, both parks, but also ready access to more wild and natural areas. Another one of the hallmarks of new towns is catering to people of all ages and serving people of different demographic groups and incomes. Radburn included Abbot Court Apartments, what today looks like a very nice early 20th century apartment building. But this illustrates how there weren't just houses, but also higher density apartment buildings. So from 1928 until the early 1960s, there were some other new towns built in the United States.

States, but the first real example of the modern era are Columbia and Reston in the United States. Both Columbia and Reston were outside of Washington, D.C. Jim Rouse was the developer of Columbia, Maryland. He bought 20,000 acres of farmland outside of Washington, D.C., in the Maryland countryside. And in developing his new town, he was responding to the tremendous growth of housing that was occurring in suburbs around the United States. Jim Rouse was a pivotal figure in American planning. He was honored by Bill Clinton at the White House with the Presidential Medal in recognition of his path-breaking work to bring the Newtowns concept, and also to bring his Enterprise Foundation, which focused on low-income housing, to as many people as possible. At the same time, Robert Simon developed Reston on the other side of Washington, D.C. This also was a privately developed new town, started in 1962. Reston had many features that were patterned after Radburn. It actually straddled the Dulles Highway, which was a limited access expressway connecting Washington, D.C. to Dulles International Airport. Now, one of the problems that Reston ran into is that when Congress built the Dulles Freeway, they wanted to get to the airport as fast as possible and did not allow any access roads to join up with the freeway. So even though the freeway went right through the middle of Reston, Reston did not have access to the freeway. So this obviously created major problems for the growth of Reston, and in fact led to its bankruptcy about 5 years after it was started. It was picked up by Mobil Oil Company, and with its resources, Mobil Oil Company was able to complete it. When Reston was planned, Robert Simon loved this town center of Tapiola, Finland. And so the initial village at Lake Ann Village, which was the original town center of Reston, has a high-rise building and low-rise building and shopping all around a beautiful lake. It has an interesting history because one of the limitations, which we'll come back to about new towns in general, is that they often have an initial population where one has a lot of families with young children. And as the children grow up, there's this bulge, first of kids in elementary school and then junior high. And so you don't have the typical even distribution that you would have in older towns. Now, what happened in Reston in the early days was as these teenagers, as these children reached teenage age, there wasn't that much to do in Reston, and they did not have a lot of places to go. So they ended up taking over the plaza area in the Lake Ann Village. Now, unfortunately, the people who went there to shop were put off by the teenagers and the skateboards, and so shopping dropped at the village. And over time, one of the most beautiful village centers that I've seen anywhere became somewhat abandoned. Complicating this was the governance of this village. While it's commonplace in many countries around the world to have retail shops that are owned by the shopkeeper, it's essential to have a condominium association that provides security and support for the store owners. This didn't function as well as it should have in Reston, and as things got worse, the plaza became

it deteriorated, and the shops began to fail because the shoppers were going elsewhere. This also speaks to another one of the early problems in the new towns, which is that as part of the village concept, the shopping areas were put in the middle of the villages. Now, these were very close to, so people who lived in the houses around the villages could walk there. But the retail shops were typically not located on the major thoroughfares. Now, all retail owners depend most importantly on traffic and the number of eyeballs that see the stores as they drive by. And so one of the problems about internalizing these villages was that the retail shops don't do as well as they would in shopping centers that were built on the major arterials. So over time, these village centers tended to not do as well as they might. Eventually, Congress allowed Reston to have access to the major freeway. And once that happened, the town center, which had originally been designed very close to the major freeway, it developed and became a place both of office buildings and major retail malls and hotels and higher density residential buildings. So today, the town center of Reston functions very well and is very lively and has proved to be a great investment. And today, Reston is one of the prettiest towns that one sees around D.C. Now, one of the biggest problems that we'll come back to in later lectures is how long it takes to develop these new towns. Now, one of the biggest differences between new towns in the United States and in Asia, and in particular, South Korea and China, is the speed that the cities, new cities develop. So a typical new town in the United States may take 30 years or longer to be completely developed, whereas that same new town in South Korea or China may reach its full capacity within 10 or 12 years. And that speed of development is very important for having a new town that is financially successful. In future lectures, we'll talk more about the design of the new towns, what makes them special, and also what their benefits are, as well as some of their limitations. Thank you.

Last time, we made our way out of the terrible hell. This time, we set out on a pilgrimage to the second kingdom, Purgatory. Purgatory is the place where the human soul is purified and earns the right to rise to heaven. This is how I portrayed Purgatory in the Divine Comedy. Purgatory is one enormous mountain, standing alone in the middle of the sea in the southern hemisphere. This mountain is divided broadly into three regions. At the lower part of the mountain is the entrance to Purgatory. It is where the souls who could not yet pass through the gate of Purgatory wait. Above it, there are seven terraces that wash away the seven sins. And at the mountain's summit is the earthly paradise. The difference between Purgatory and Hell is the direction of the pilgrimage I make. In Hell, we went from top to bottom, but in Purgatory, we climb from bottom to top. And there is an even more important difference. In Purgatory, the souls are not simply being punished, but rather receiving a kind of healing. Through their punishment, they erase the bad habits that settled into them in life and the traces their sins left behind. So the souls of Purgatory willingly walk into the pain of punishment, because they know that this very pain will purify them and lead them to heaven. Good. Let us climb up together. As we came out of Hell, the sky was glowing with the color of sapphire. I saw four stars in the southern sky. The four stars stood for the four virtues a human being should have: prudence, justice, fortitude, and temperance. Then an old man of great dignity appeared before us. He was the symbol of Purgatory, Cato. His face was shining brightly, reflecting the light of the four stars. He committed the sin of taking his own life, resisting the tyranny of the Roman general Caesar. Yet he did not fall into hell, because his death was born of a will toward freedom. The souls climbing Purgatory long to break free from sin and find freedom.

0: The one who awakens and urges on that longing for freedom had to be Cato, because he was the one who threw away even his life to protect freedom. Cato looked at us with suspicious eyes, us who had come up from hell to purgatory. Virgil explained that we had come this far at the request of a lady who came down from heaven. And Cato allowed us to enter purgatory, but asked us to do one thing.
1: Go then, and see thou gird this one about with a smooth rush, and that thou wash his face, so that thou cleanse away all stain therefrom. For 'twere not fitting that the eye o'ercast by any mist should go before the first angel, who is of those of paradise.
0: Following Cato's request, my master Virgil dipped his hands in the dewy grass and washed my face. And then Virgil broke off a reed growing by the seashore and tied it around my waist. The reed symbolizes humility. To climb purgatory, you first have to lay down your pride and gird yourself with humility. But strangely enough, right where Virgil had broken off the reed, a new reed at once sprang up again. Humility, no matter how much you use it, never runs dry. As dawn was breaking, from across the sea, a dazzling light came quickly toward us. It was a boat, and the ferryman was an angel. On the boat, countless souls were riding. They were all singing in one voice, the psalm that begins with, "When Israel came out of Egypt." Souls breaking free from the bondage of sin and heading towards spiritual freedom and the land of salvation. Before the gate of purgatory, at the foot of the mountain, a crowd of souls was staying. They were the ones who had put off repentance in life and sought God late at the threshold of death. Among them were those excommunicated by the church, those who had lived lazily all their lives. Among those souls, a noble-looking blonde man came over. He had wounds on his eyebrow and his chest.
2: "I am Manfredi, the grandson of the Empress Costanza."
0: He told me he was the King of Sicily, Manfredi. Manfredi fought against the Pope and was excommunicated, and he died on the battlefield. The powerful men of the church cursed him as a heretic and threw his body away by the river. Yet the excommunicated Manfredi was not in hell. He was at the foot of purgatory. He told me the secret of how he had been saved.
3: "After I had my body lacerated by these two mortal stabs, I gave myself, weeping, to him who willingly doth pardon. Horrible my iniquities had been, but infinite goodness hath such ample arms that it receives whatever turns to it."
0: On the battlefield, right before his breath stopped, Manfredi begged God for forgiveness. The church excommunicated him and even dug up his corpse and threw it out by the river. But God's mercy and love were far wider and deeper than the church's authority. Manfredi told me that as long as hope holds even a hint of green, eternal love can return. After meeting Manfredi's soul, Virgil and I climbed up the steep mountain path. It was so rough that we had to use both our hands and feet. My guide Virgil said that the mountain of purification is hard at the start and gets easier the higher you climb. "When climbing feels easy," he told me, "you will have reached the end of this path, and there you can finally rest." As soon as Master Virgil finished speaking, a group of souls came into view. In the shade behind a huge rock, they were lazing around. These were the souls who had put off repenting until the very end. So, to climb the mountain of purification, they had to wait as long as they had lived. Leaving the lazy souls and climbing a little higher, we met souls who had died violent deaths

0: Each of them poured out their terrible final moments at length and with great passion. But one soul among them was different.
1: Do thou remember me who am the peer? Siena made me, unmade me Moravia. He knoweth it, who had encircled first, espousing me, my finger with his gem.
0: It was a woman named Pia. She, who seemed to have been unjustly killed by her husband, just quietly and concisely told her tragedy. And the souls of purgatory kept making this plea to me. It was that if I returned to the world, I should tell the living to pray for them. It was because the prayers of the living could bring forward the time when the souls in purgatory would finish their purification. The dead and the living were connected by prayer. That was the hope of purgatory, the one thing hell did not have. While we were going on our way again, a soul guided us to a valley where we could stay for the night. It was because in purgatory, once the sun sets, not even a single step can be climbed. I lay down on the grass in the valley and fell asleep. And around dawn, I had a dream. A golden eagle was circling high in the sky. Then the eagle swooped down like lightning, snatched me up, and flew up into the burning sky. It was so hot that I woke from my sleep. But when I opened my eyes, I was in a different place from where I had fallen asleep. My master Virgil told me what had happened while I was sleeping. The blessed Lady Lucia had come, taken me in her arms as I slept, and brought me all the way here. Before me, at last, stood the gate that led up to purgatory. Before the gate were three steps, each a different color, and a gatekeeper. The three steps mean the three stages a sinner has to go through to be forgiven. The first step was white marble, so smooth that my face was reflected in it exactly. It is reflection and confession, honestly looking into your own sins and speaking them out. The second step was black, rough stone, cracked deep crosswise and lengthwise. It is contrition, repenting your sins with a pain like the heart being torn. The third step was porphyry, red like blood surging from a vein. It means satisfaction, paying the price of your sins with burning love and resolve. Above the three steps, at the threshold of purgatory, someone was sitting. It was the gatekeeper angel of purgatory. My guide led me to the three steps and said,
2: "Ask humbly that he the fastening may undo."
0: I bowed down at the angel's holy feet. As a sign of repentance, striking my chest three times, I begged him to open the gate. Seven P's upon my forehead he described with the sword's point, and,
1: "Take heed that thou wash these wounds when thou shalt be within,"
0: he said. The seven P's the angel carved on my forehead were each the first letter of peccato, the Italian word meaning sin. From then on, each time I climbed one of the seven terraces of purgatory, one of the P's on my forehead would be erased. And so, I would learn how to overcome sin, together with you. Next, the angel took out two keys made of gold and silver and opened the gate of purgatory. Then the angel gave me one last warning: not to look back. It was because anyone who looked back at the sins left behind would be cast out through the gate of purgatory again.